When I was a young girl, well, I had me a cowboy. It weren't much to look at.

And a little late at 8:05, you're listening to Michiana's NPR station, 88.1 WVPE and WVPE HD1, Elkhart, South Bend, and online at WVPE.org. Well, of course, that was John Prine and his classic song, Angel from Montgomery. That was from the album Souvenirs, and we are featuring John tonight. We did hear before that, just before the top of the hour, at Soultray, which is a semi-local group from around northern Indiana and southwestern lower Michigan, and Foreign Lander, that came from their album Wherever You Are, and Kennedy's Kitchen gave us the Slacker set from their album A Pocket Full of Lint. And we do divide the show into two halves these days because these shows are now recorded, and you can listen to them during the week until they get erased or recorded over, I guess you would say, when the next show is done the following Sunday night. So all of this week, starting somewhere around Monday morning to Monday noon, it can vary a little bit, but basically a recording of this show will show up on our website, WVPE.org. All you have to do is click on Programs, click on the Back Porch, scroll on down, and you'll find that you can listen to the 6 to 8 p.m. segment or the 8 to 10 p.m. segment. Or, of course, you can listen to both. You can also download them if you'd like to keep them. But anyway, so if you happen to miss some of the show tonight or somebody says, hey, you missed a great show with John Prine as the featured artist, you can listen sometime at your pleasure, at your leisure, anytime during the week once it's uploaded. So there's that. Okay, let's see. We have Mr. Tim Grimm and Helene Cronin lined up here. And then, of course, John Prine, who is the third song of every set tonight. Tim Grimm is first from the Turning Point album. This one is called Indiana.

0: Grandpa was a carpenter, Mr. John Prine, from his album Souvenirs. Helene Cronin before that with You Do from Landmarks. And Tim Grimm kicked off the set with Indiana from an album called The Turning Point. This is The Back Porch with Al Canola right here at Michiana's NPR station, 88.1 WVPE. Well, it's 8:18 and a couple of things coming up here. We'll do some messages and come right back with the acoustic music calendar.
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0: Well, I've got a few things to tell you about here with upcoming acoustic music happenings. First of all, on Wednesday this week, the 26th, the Tumbleweed Jumpers will be at the Goshen Brewing Company. On Friday at noontime, lunchtime, Kennedy's Kitchen will be playing Fridays by the Fountain. That's out in front of the Morris Performing Arts Center in downtown South Bend. Usually the hours for that are 11:45 a.m. to 1:15 p.m., and there are food vendors available, too. On Saturday the 29th, the Kitchen moves to Dewey Cannon Park in Three Oaks, and they'll be playing an evening concert there. The other thing on the calendar here goes to Labor Day weekend from Thursday the 3rd through Sunday. That's the 3rd of September. Ooh, September coming up already? September 3rd through, I think, the 6th, the Sunday the 6th, the Tri-State Bluegrass Festival will be going on in Kendallville, Indiana, and that's always a great festival with a lot of parking lot picking, as they call it, a lot of jamming and a lot of good bands, stage show, food, all those kinds of things. So that's what's coming up. I hope that you can get out there and enjoy some of these great outdoor events while we still can. We have the Cluster Pluckers, Miss Linda Ronstadt, and then, of course, John Prine in this next set. The Pluckers are first, and this is from their self-titled album, and it is a J.R. Cash song called I Still Miss Someone.

But what could I say if he asked what's new? Nothing was for you. Nothing much to do.

Ah, yes. Mr. John Prine, Hello In There. That's from the Souvenirs album. Linda Ronstadt before that with the knockoff of the traditional tune Aura Lee, something called Love Me Tender. That's from her album Living in the USA. And the Cluster Pluckers began the set with the J.R. Cash-written song I Still Miss Someone from their self-titled album. This is The Back Porch with Al Canola right here at 88.1 WVPE. You know, we haven't mentioned the weather all night, and it's kind of a cool one out there right now. 66 degrees just outside the tin roof of the back porch here. Tonight going down to 54. It hasn't been that cool for a while, and with a northwest wind. So, and then tomorrow sunny with a high of only 75. It's going to be a very refreshing and pretty day, it sounds like. Light and variable wind, so that sounds good. Tomorrow night mostly clear with a low of 53, and then Tuesday sunny with a high of 79 and a calm wind becoming west at about 5 miles an hour, so another pretty day. Wednesday there's a chance of showers both in the day and in the evening, but otherwise mostly sunny with a high of 81. Thursday mostly sunny and 80. Friday sunny, 79. Saturday mostly sunny, 80. None of that 90s stuff with the high humidity in the forecast. So it looks like we've got some really nice weather coming up for this week. And maybe a little rain around Wednesday, and otherwise pretty much dry. So that sounds nice. Okay, let's see. We've got Mustard's Retreat and something about something that could be bothering you in Michigan right now. We'll get to that in a second. Then we'll hear from Molly Tuttle and Golden Highway featuring Mr. Dan Tominski. And then, of course, Mr. John Prine. Mustard's Retreat is first from their album A Resolution of Something. This is the story of the Michigan Mosquitoes.

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Then as God is my witness, I'm getting back into show business. I'm going to open up a nightclub called the Tree of Forgiveness and forgive everybody ever done me any harm. Why, I might even invite a few choice critics, those syphilitic parasitics. Buy them a pint of Smithwick's and smother them with my charm. 'Cause then

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And then I'm gonna go find my mom and dad. And good old brother Doug, well, I bet him and cousin Jackie are still cutting up a rug. I wanna see all my mama's sisters, 'cause that's where all the love starts. I miss them all like crazy. Bless her little hearts. And I always will remember these words my daddy said. He said, "Buddy, when you're dead, you're a dead peckerhead." I hope to prove him wrong. That is, when I get to heaven. 'Cause I'm gonna have a

0: John Prine, and When I Get to Heaven. And I'll bet you that he's smoking a cigarette 9 miles long right now as he listens to The Back Porch. That's from his album, The Tree of Forgiveness, which was his last album. And before that, Molly Tuttle and Golden Highway with Dan Tominski gave us the San Francisco Blues. That came from her Grammy-winning album, Crooked Tree. Mustard Retreat reminded us of the Michigan Mosquitoes from their album, A Resolution of Something. All of that here on The Back Porch at 88.1 WVPE, your NPR station.
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3: I'm Rob Schmitz. President Trump has tapped physician Heidi Overton to head the FDA, but she already faces an uphill battle. Senate Health Committee Chair Bill Cassidy has raised concerns about her position on vaccines, and some elements of the MAHA movement don't like her either. 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
1: And continuing on with my show featuring Mr. John Prine tonight, a John Prine song at the end of every three-song set. And right now we've got John Smith. He puts all of those letters together, no space between John and Smith, I guess just to be different, because I think his name is really John Smith, and, you know, he needed something to catch your eye. Anyway, John Smith is coming up first, then Steve Gillette, one of my all-time favorite songs, and then Mr. John Prine. And John gets a little bit more pointed about his opinions about things in this song, in this set. Anyway, we'll start out with John Smith. This is from his album Simple As, and this is called Underneath the Stars.

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You open up their hearts, and here's what you'll find: a few frozen pizzas.

Have you ever noticed when you're feeling really good, there's always a pigeon that'll come shit on your hood? Or you're feeling your freedom and the world's off your back, some cowboy from Texas starts his own war in Iraq.

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Well, John's last song was a little dated because it came off an album called Fair and Square, which won a Grammy, by the way, but the year was 2005 when he said something about a cowboy from Texas starting his own war in Iran. Well, that was in 2005. Do I need to say more? That was John Prine called Some Humans Ain't Human from Fair and Square. Before that, it was Steve Gillette with The Ways of the World from the album of the same title. John Smith began that set with Underneath the Stars from an album called Simple As. And, of course, this is The Back Porch with Al Canola. It's my John Prine featured night, and of course we're ending every third song of each three song set is a John Prine song, and we're just going to keep doing that. We've got the Country Gentleman up next, and then South Bend's own the late Larry Platts, and then of course John Prine again. The Country Gentlemen are first. They're going to cover a Steve Goodman song. Steve Goodman and John Prine were contemporaries and buddies in Chicago back in the day. And so it's kind of cool that we have a Steve Goodman song in the show tonight. The Country Gentleman with the City of New Orleans.

this morning, put on my slippers, I walked in the kitchen and died. And oh, what a feeling when my soul went through the ceiling and on up into heaven I did ride. When I got there, they did say, John, it happened this away.

0: You tell him, John. That's John Prine and Please Don't Bury Me from the album Souvenirs. The late Larry Platts from South Bend with I Don't Anymore, and that's from his album Where the Long Road Ends, which he performed some of those songs live on my show here years ago before he passed away. The Country Gentlemen with The City of New Orleans from the Complete Vanguard Recordings. They kicked off the set. This is The Back Porch. I'm Al Canola. 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
0: And moving on with the music, we have Peter Rowan, followed by Special Consensus, and then, of course, John Prine. Here's Peter Rowan from Calling You From My Mountain. This is Little Joe.

Mr. John Prine and the Glory of True Love from his Grammy-winning album, Fair and Square. Before that, it was Special Consensus with the Creedence Clearwater Revival song, Looking Out My Back Door. That's from Chicago Barn Dance. Peter Rowan led off the set with Little Joe from Calling You From My Mountain. All of that here on the back porch with your host, Al Canola, at 88.1 WVPE, your NPR station. Just more music to go here. Rebecca Fraser, the Gibson Brothers, and then John Prine again. Rebecca with It's Over. This is an old Roy Orbison song.

Mr. John Prine and Blue Umbrella from his album Souvenirs. The Gibson Brothers before that with An Angel with Blue Eyes, that's from the Brotherhood album, and Rebecca Fraser led off the set with It's Over from Boarding Windows in Paradise. This is The Back Porch with Al Canola right here at 88.1 WVPE, featuring John Prine tonight. Our next set has Mr. Doug Spears with his brand new album, followed by Wild Carrot and then John Prine. Here's Doug and the Florida Cracker Collectives. This is from the Blacktop Road album. It's called Small Town Thing.

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Mr. John Prine, The Moon Is Down from his album Fair and Square. Wild Carrot before that with Deep River Blues from Defined. Doug Spears with Small Town Thing from Blacktop Road. Here's Tim O'Brien and Let the Horses Run.

Now Eddie played the steel guitar. Mama cried as he played the bars. He kept young Rita out late at night.

One of the boys in Ellie's band, he took a shine to Rita's hand. So Eddie ran off with the bass man's wife.

Mr. John Prine, along with Kelsey Walden, and Love at the Five and Dime. That's a Nancy Griffith song from More Than a Whisper, celebrating the music of Nancy Griffith. Jonah Giuliano and Lydia Martin before that with Cold Frosty Morn from Distant Country. Tim O'Brien began the set with Let the Horses Run from Cup of Sugar. This is The Back Porch. I'm Al Canola. You're listening to Michiana's NPR station, 88.1 WVPE and WVPE HD1, Elkhart South Bend, and online at WVPE.org. Well, it was my John Prine feature night. I'll be back next week, actually, and I'll be featuring Miss Kate Wolf at that time. And in the meantime, it's time to sign off. I hope that you'll stay tuned for Bud Johnson coming up here in about a minute or so. And otherwise, I hope that you'll be out there taking care of yourself, taking care of others. I hope that you'll stay safe. Above all, please, I hope that you will be kind. Good night, everybody.

Coming to you from the end of the road, it's Alaska's showcase for great music, Acoustic Accents. Hi, everybody. Thanks so much for tuning in. As always, it's great to have you along. I've got another great mix of music lined up for you this week. We'll get things underway with some outstanding Americana from Josiah and the Bonnevilles, Turnpike Troubadours, and Nefesh Mountain. From there, we'll revisit a classic from Emmylou Harris, hear a newly released Rodney Crowell recording that was actually captured more than two decades ago, and check out a wonderful new song from Maya DeVitri. Later in the hour, it's Indie Folk from Ferris and Jason Romero, Mama's Broke, and Rising Appalachia. And we'll wrap things up with a generous helping of Grassa Canna featuring Bronwyn, Aaron Burdett, and Downriver Collective. We've got all that and plenty more. It's all coming up right here on Acoustic Accents. Here to get things started, it's Josiah and the Bonnevilles.

That was Nefesh Mountain with Somewhere on the Mountain, featuring the incomparable Jerry Douglas on dobro. You'll find that track on the band's release, Songs for the Sparrows. Before that, we heard a brand new single from Turnpike Troubadours. They teamed up with Sierra Hall for a wonderful take on the Robert Earl Keen classic, Feeling Good Again. And we open this week's program with Josiah and the Bonnevilles and Mountain Girl. It's another standout track from their new album, As Is. Coming up next, we'll hear from Maya DeVitri. Her latest album's been drawing praise from fellow artists for its thoughtful songwriting. And we'll check out a Rodney Crowell album that was recorded more than 20 years ago, but it's only now seeing the light of day. But first, let's take a step back to 2003 for a social critique from Emmylou Harris that remains every bit as relevant today. Here she is with Time in Babylon.

0: employed. 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

from her wonderful new release, All My Faith. That was Maya DeVitri with Bachelorette Lessons. That song was inspired by an interaction Maya witnessed at the Nashville International Airport, which Nashville apparently has become something of a mecca for bachelorette parties. Who knew? Before that, it was the legendary songwriter Rodney Crowell with a little social commentary on Are You One of Us, the opening track from his latest release, Then Again. And it's remarkable how timely this record still sounds, especially when you realize it was recorded more than 20 years ago and then shelved. Believe it or not, Rodney says he completely forgot about the project until an assistant stumbled across it on an old hard drive. The track we heard also featured the late Guy Clark, making it the final recorded collaboration between the two longtime friends before Guy's passing back in 2016. And we opened the set with another thought-provoking song from Emmylou Harris. We heard Time in Babylon. It's from her 2003 album, Stumbled into Grace. When we come back, we'll shift towards roots and indie folk with fresh music from Ferris and Jason Romero, Mama's Broke, and Rising Appalachia. Then later in the hour, we'll wrap things up with a little Grassicana, featuring new music from Bronwyn, Aaron Burdett, and Downriver Collective. So please stay right where you are. I'm Bud Johnson, and you're listening to Acoustic Accents.

Finishing up that set, it was Rising Appalachia with their new single, Chance at Wholesome. Before that, we heard Mama's Broke with Build It Up. The Canadian duo from Nova Scotia is set to release their much-anticipated new album next week. It's titled Reunion. Also in the mix, another Canadian duo, Ferris and Jason Romero, with Left My Home. That's from their new album, These Are the Days That Turn Into Years. And during the break, we heard a beautiful instrumental from Benny Blue called Fairy Shrimp. If you have questions about anything you heard on today's show, or if you'd like a copy of the playlist, just send an email to info@acousticaccents.com. Be sure to include today's program number. It's 2634. And if you don't happen to live within one of our broadcast areas, you can catch Acoustic Accents every weekend online through the Sonic Planet. 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All right, let's get back to the music. You might remember Bronwyn Keith Hines from her years as the fiddler with Molly Tuttle's band Golden Highway. She's now stepping into the spotlight with her own band, performing simply as Bronwyn. From her new album, Rattlin' Bones, here's Bronwyn with Johnny Ray.

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That was Down River Collective with Poor Man's Home. That's from their latest album, Give It All Away. Before that, we heard Aaron Burdett, best known as the guitarist and one of the lead vocalists for Steep Canyon Rangers. Aaron has been releasing a steady stream of new singles, and we listened to one of them. It's called Second Best. And we opened the set with the immensely talented fiddler and singer Bronwyn. We heard Johnny Ray, one of the standout tracks from her new album, Rattlin' Bones. Well, that's just about all the time we've got for this week's show. Before we head out, here's a live recording from one of the most influential acoustic bands of the past three decades. Recorded at the Fox Theater in Oakland, California, here's Nickel Creek.

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1: This is Bird Note. An American dipper calls across a rushing mountain stream. It's a rotund little bird with a stone-gray body that bobs rhythmically up and down, as if mounted on springs. But its feet are firmly planted on rocks just beneath the rolling water. Why do dippers dip? Let's consider three theories. Theory one, the dipping motion sort of camouflages the dipper against the turbulent water, making it harder for predators to spot it. Theory two, dipping helps the dipper see prey beneath the surface of the water. Or theory three, which might be the most likely. Dipping, as well as the rhythmic flicking of the dipper's flashy white eyelids, may be a way of using body language to communicate, since rushing rivers can be so noisy they drown out bird calls. So, if one day, as you muse by a mountain stream, you spot an American dipper bobbing and winking in your direction, don't take it personally. It's probably beckoning to another dipper upstream. For Bird Note, I'm Michael Stein. This episode is brought to you by Teton Science Schools, specializing in outdoor learning experiences and education in Grand Teton National Park. 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
4: 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I'm Michelle Martin.
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6: And I'm A. Martinez. You may be familiar with Anthony Hopkins, the Oscar and Emmy-winning actor.
7: A census taker once tried to test me. I ate his liver with some fava beans and a nice Chianti.
6: Or perhaps you've read his memoir or watched films he produced or directed. But have you heard his music? This week, he has a new album of orchestral works composed over six decades. They were recorded with London's Philharmonia Orchestra, led by superstar conductor Gustavo Dudamel. Hopkins had a chest cold when we spoke, but that didn't dampen his enthusiasm to talk about his musical beginnings.
8: I was born in 1937. In the post-war years, Britain was flooded with MGM musicals. There was Sinatra and Benny Goodman and people like that. And for some reason, it stuck with me, so much so that I wanted to compose. And I started composing about 1964.

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1: 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It's about 5:42. It's going to be sunny today. We're looking for a high around 76 degrees.
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6: Good morning, I'm Layla Fadel. Universal Studios outside L.A. has a new roller coaster. The park tried to make it as quiet as possible for the people who live just outside the park. There's soundproofing. And the coaster's cars are programmed to spin and turn riders' mouths away from homes at, quote, key scream moments. That was no match for people's blood-curdling yells. Neighbors are mad. One can hear the screams even without their hearing aids. Universal says they're still working on it. It's Morning Edition.
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0: It's Morning Edition from NPR News. I'm Leila Fadel.
8: And I'm Michelle Martin. Good morning. New research suggests there may be something special about sprinting. NPR health correspondent Will Stone reports on the potential benefits of high-intensity exercise.
9: We all know a sprint feels different than a longer, take it slow kind of workout. Your heart is pounding, you gasp for air, maybe your muscles burn. But it turns out even your blood behaves differently, as Dr. Paul Cohen saw when he drenched human fat cells with blood in a petri dish in his lab at Rockefeller University.
10: And we saw far greater changes in the fat cells that had been exposed to sprint interval training.
9: For example, these included many genes involved in fat and whole body metabolism. Now, this was just one experiment in a larger study published in the journal Cell Reports Medicine. Cohen and his partners analyzed blood samples for thousands of proteins and molecules from two groups of people. The sprinters did a 30-second maximum push on the bike a total of six times, each spaced with a four-minute rest. The others spent 90 minutes on the bike at a moderate pace. It was striking, he says, the sprinters had a much more robust response in their blood.
10: What we can conclude from that is that sprint interval training has a greater effect on remodeling the molecules in the blood.
9: Exactly what those changes mean is the subject for a future study, but they do have some clues because they compared their results to a database of 50,000 people. The proteins that were altered in the sprinters were associated with improved cardiovascular and metabolic health. Cohen emphasizes this does not prove that sprinting is better, though the hope one day is to give targeted advice for each person.
10: This is just the first step towards providing those kinds of recommendations.
9: This work reflects a broader effort to unpack all the ways molecules in muscles, the liver, and other organs respond to exercise, including different intensities. Scott Trappi directs the Human Performance Lab at Ball State University.
11: All these organs are communicating. It's like a superhighway, and the circulation is that highway.
9: He says this new research is impressive and underscores the value of high-intensity interval training, or HIIT.
11: These data

0: 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Dedicated to helping make Medicare an easy step through educational seminars and individual consultations. 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
1: Studies suggest it's largely comparable to moderate steady-state training when you look at measures of fitness. The upside is you can get a lot of return for your effort in a short amount of time.
2: Sometimes I think people maybe worry too much about time, their frequency, and they don't understand. Yeah, you probably don't like have to worry about those things as much. What you should be focusing on is intensity.
1: His advice is first do the exercise you like so you actually do it. And if you're up for a challenge, push yourself to do a few rounds of high intensity work. Will Stone, NPR News.
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5: 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It's about 5:49, and coming up later this morning during Marketplace Tech, not long ago, we were able to identify if something was written by AI chatbots thanks to the overload of M dashes. Now, the bots have a more nuanced way to sound sophisticated. We get into that during Marketplace Tech. You can hear that this morning at 9:45 on 88.1 WVPE. We're looking for sunshine today. The high is going to be around 76.
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4: 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I'm Michelle Martin.
10: And I'm Leila Fadel. Filmmaker Po Si Tang's documentary, American Doctor, follows three physicians on medical missions in Gaza. It opens with orthopedic surgeon Mark Perlmutter showing Tang a picture of six Palestinian babies and children lined up in a row, all killed. You say to Mark, I'm going to pixelate this already later, don't worry about it, to respect their dignity. And he tells you, you will absolutely not do that. You have to show this. Starting with that shocking image, why did you make that decision, Poe?
11: There's always such a delicate balance. You show too much and it's gratuitous. You show too little and it's not real. And it's a disservice and a huge disrespect for those who have passed on and the surviving family members. And the film is what it is because that tone was set at the very top.
10: Perlmutter, Thaed Ahmed, and Feroz Sidwa are all American surgeons who volunteer in Gaza. The film documents both the horrors they see inside Gaza and their commitment to making sure the American public knows what they witnessed.
12: This is what my tax dollars did, what your tax dollars did. They have the right to know the truth.
10: Perlmutter, Ahmed, and Tang sat down with me. I started by asking Dr. Ahmed and Dr. Perlmutter about what they saw in Gaza. And I want to warn you, they will describe the wounded they treated. We start with Dr. Ahmed.
13: Every single day, you are dealing with what we call mass casualty events, meaning that there are dozens of people coming in at one single time, and you don't have

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1: And this is Michiana's NPR station, 88.1 WVPE. It's about 6:42. I'm Kent Fulmer. And coming up in just a few minutes during the Marketplace Morning Report, about 9 minutes or so, the cost of employer-sponsored health insurance plans is expected to rise next year. Hear why workers will likely pay more for their health insurance in 2027. We'll have that story plus all of the morning's business news coming up on Michiana's NPR station, 88.1 WVPE. Also on the way in just a couple of minutes, we've got this week's installment of Museums on Monday. We're going to get an update on the Goshen Historical Museum and find out what's new there.
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1: Taking a look at the weather forecast for today, we're looking for sunshine. The high is going to be around 75. It'll be clear tonight with a low down to about 53. For tomorrow, look for sunny conditions. The high is going to be around 79 degrees. Wednesday, it looks like we could see some scattered afternoon showers and maybe a few thunderstorms. Partly sunny, though, for the rest of the day. The high is going to be around 81 degrees. Thursday, sunshine with a high around 80. Currently, 53 degrees in Elkhart, 54 degrees in Mishawaka, 55 degrees in South Bend, and 59 degrees in St. Joe.
4: Good morning, I'm Michelle Martin. An Alabama high school football team just ended the longest losing streak in the country. The Columbia Eagles had not won a game since 2015. That's 101 losses in a row. Saturday, they fell behind 14-0 in the first quarter. Then running back Christian Ritchie locked in. He scored 4 touchdowns and ran for more than 200 yards. Final score 41-14. Now can they start a winning streak? It's Morning Edition.
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1: You're listening to Michiana's NPR station, 88.1 WVPE. It's a Monday morning, and that means it's time for another installment of Museums on Monday. And my guest today on the telephone is Ron Hoke. Ron is the director of the Goshen Historical Museum. Ron, welcome to the program.
6: Well, thank you for having me on this morning.
1: The Goshen Historical Museum is a great little museum right there in the city of Goshen. And in case somebody's not familiar with where exactly you're located, can we go ahead and find out where you are?
6: Yes, we're at 124 South Main Street in Goshen. And we are open Tuesday through Saturday from 10 o'clock to 4 o'clock.
1: Am I correct in remembering that the location that the museum is in is actually an old store?
6: It is an old store. It was built in 1888 as a boot and shoe business by a Mr. Harper. And in 1901, the Adams family moved in their general goods store in here, and they were here till 1997 when the Historical Society bought the building to establish the museum.
1: Now, I know over the course of the year, the museum has a lot of interesting things that are happening. So the question I'd have really to begin with is, what's new in the last year or so?
6: Well, the last year or so, we've had plenty of guests come through. We've had activity and with chamber outings and with programs and things of that nature. And we continue to have our endowment drive. It goes for another 2 years to get our endowment at the Community Foundation of Elkhart County up to $500,000 so that we can get some regular income from that.
1: Now, Ron, I understand that you've got an interesting program coming up in October. Is that right?
6: We're we're kind of excited about it. It's one that some people have inquired about in the past, and we are going to do our best to present Goshen's streetcar and interurban system that existed from the 1890s to the 1930s.
1: I am very interested in that because I've always been fascinated with the interurban rail system. So that sounds like that's going to be a lot of fun. When is that going to be, and how does somebody attend that?
6: Our programs are at the Goshen campus of the Greencroft community, and it's in their Goshen Community Center, their Jennings Auditorium. It will be on Thursday, October 22nd at 7 o'clock, and they can enter either the north or south doors at the community center to attend.
1: Ron, I understand that you've done some renovations on the upstairs of the building where you're at. Tell me about that.
6: Well, over the last 4 years, we raised a lot of money to put in an elevator so we could restore the upstairs apartments that had been built in 1888, particularly the front apartment that was built for a dentist or a doctor to live there and have their practice there. And that has now been restored and is open to the public to view. And it kind of creates a time capsule. You walk into that apartment and you're walking back into the 1930s.
1: Now, I know besides the Adams store, which is where the museum proper is, the museum also has one of the most interesting pieces of property that you maintain there in the city of Goshen, right there on the corner.
6: We do have possession and maintenance of the Goshen police booth.
1: The stories around that always fascinate.

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1: In our section in Goshen at Lincoln and Maine, it just happened to be across from two banks. And in the process of promoting it, the banks thought, well, this is a really good idea to have a police presence downtown to protect us. And you have to remember that in the back of everybody's mind, it was the gangster area in Chicago there in the 20s.
2: Mm-hmm.
1: And they'd been to South Bend and did some damage there. They'd been to Warsaw, but the gangsters had pretty well avoided Elkhart County. The Dillinger story grew out of that, but John Dillinger had been killed in Chicago area 5 years before this was built.
2: So that's a little bit of an urban legend there.
1: It's a legend, yeah, and there's supposed to be tunnels and all sorts of things that are associated with it, but there's no tunnels and no machine gun nests or anything like that.
2: Ron, again, where is the museum and when are you open again?
1: We're at 124 South Main Street in Goshen, and we are open Tuesday through Saturday from 10 o'clock in the morning to 4 in the afternoon.
2: My guest today is Ron Hoke, the director of the Goshen Historical Museum. Thanks a lot for spending time with me today, Ron.
1: You're welcome.
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2: 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Taking a look at the weather forecast, we're expecting sunshine today. The high is going to be around 79. Let me back up. That's tomorrow's forecast. Today, sunshine with a high of 75. Clear tonight with a low of 53. Currently, 53 degrees.
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8: From Marketplace in Washington, I'm Kimberly Adams. Employer-sponsored health insurance plans are poised to get more expensive next year. Insurance broker Aon says they'll rise 9.5% to an average of more than $19,000 per employee. Companies typically shoulder about 80% of that burden, but workers will likely pay more too. Marketplace's Nova Safo has more.
9: The cost of employer-provided health insurance has increased by near double-digit percentages for 4 years in a row. That's according to Aon's Todor Penev.
10: Healthcare follows the trend rates in the general economy, sometimes with, you know, 1 or 2 year lag, right? So if inflation was very high 2-3 years ago, healthcare inflation is high now.
9: As in previous years, employers won't shoulder the cost increases alone, says Larry Levitt, Executive Vice President for Health Policy at KFF.
11: What they end up doing mostly is shifting cost to workers, either increasing their deductibles or limiting benefits in some way.
9: Levitt says the average deductible is now about $1,900 per person. And Jeff Levenshertz at insurance broker Willis Towers Watson says employees could see benefits limited in a number of ways.
12: They might see network limits so that in some instances, the highest priced hospital system might no longer be in plan.
9: Also, more plans might require prior authorizations, and denials of coverage could rise. Levenshertz says these changes often come packaged in new plans, cheaper but with more restrictions. Those who want to maintain the same level of coverage end up paying more. I'm Nova Safo for Marketplace.
8: We're following reports the Trump administration is set to announce new economic measures with the goal of further isolating Iran. Treasury Secretary Scott Bessent is set to announce a new measure.

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1: And this is Michiana's NPR station, 88.1 WVPE. It's about 7:42. I'm Kent Fulmer. And taking a look at the air quality index for today, it's at 68, which is a little higher than we've seen recently. That's fairly high up in the moderate range, about the middle of the moderate range. The good news is you can always find fresh air here on Michiana's NPR station. Is that too corny? Am I stretching there? You can always find fresh air here on Michiana's NPR station, 88.1 WVPE. This afternoon at 2, a conversation with Lisa Kudrow. That should be fun.
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5: Okay, let's dig into the weather forecast. We're looking for sunshine today. The high is going to be around 75 degrees. For tonight, it's going to be clear with a low down to about 53. For tomorrow, mostly sunny. The high is going to be around 79 degrees. Wednesday, there's a chance of afternoon showers and thunderstorms. It's going to be partly sunny. The high is going to be around 81 degrees. And then for Thursday, sunshine with a high near 80. So a pretty mild week. Currently 53 degrees in Elkhart, 54 degrees in Mishawaka, 55 in South Bend.
0: Good morning. I'm Layla Fadel. Universal Studios outside LA has a new roller coaster. The park tried to make it as quiet as possible for the people who live just outside the park. There's soundproofing. And the coaster's cars are programmed to spin and turn riders' mouths away from homes at, quote, key scream moments. That was no match for people's blood-curdling yells. Neighbors are mad. One can hear the screams even without their hearing aids. Universal says they're still working on it. It's morning edition.
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0: It's Morning Edition from NPR News. I'm Leila Fadel.
7: And I'm Michelle Martin. Good morning. New research suggests there may be something special about sprinting. NPR health correspondent Will Stone reports on the potential benefits of high-intensity exercise.
8: We all know a sprint feels different than a longer, take it slow kind of workout. Your heart is pounding, you gasp for air, maybe your muscles burn. But it turns out even your blood behaves differently, as Dr. Paul Cohen saw when he drenched human fat cells with blood in a petri dish in his lab at Rockefeller University.
9: And we saw far greater changes in the fat cells that had been exposed to sprint interval training.
8: For example, these included many genes involved in fat and whole body metabolism. Now, this was just one experiment in a larger study published in the journal Cell Reports Medicine. Cohen and his partners analyzed blood samples for thousands of proteins and molecules from two groups of people. The sprinters did a 30-second maximum push on the bike, a total of six times, each spaced with a four-minute rest. The others spent 90 minutes on the bike at a moderate pace. It was striking, he says, the sprinters had a much more robust response in their blood.
9: What we can conclude from that is that sprint interval training has a greater effect on remodeling the molecules in the blood.
8: Exactly what those changes mean is the subject for a future study, but they do have some clues, because they compared their results to a database of 50,000 people. The proteins that were altered in the sprinters were associated with improved cardiovascular and metabolic health. Cohen emphasizes this does not prove that sprinting is better, though the hope one day is to give targeted advice for each person.
9: This is just the first step towards providing those kinds of recommendations.
8: This work reflects a broader effort to unpack all the ways molecules in muscles, the liver, and other organs respond to exercise, including different intensities. Scott Trappi directs the Human Performance Lab at Ball State University.
10: All these organs are communicating. It's like a superhighway, and the circulation is that highway.
8: He says this new research is impressive and underscores the value of high-intensity interval training, or HIIT.
10: These data are clearly showing that there are some potential benefits you're leaving on the table if you don't do the high intensity.
8: Now, there are caveats with the study. The biggest is that it was done with a small number of healthy and fit young adults, mostly men. Todd Astorino is an exercise physiologist at California State University, San Marcos.
11: They did 6 30-second sprints. That takes approximately 30 minutes. That is an extremely exhaustive protocol.
8: Meaning it may not be realistic for the average person. Astorino has studied high-intensity interval training for almost 2 decades. He says overall, the data from human studies suggest it's largely comparable to moderate, steady-state training when you look at measures of fitness. The upside is you can get a lot of return for your effort in a short amount of time.
11: Sometimes I think people maybe worry too much about time, your frequency, and they don't understand. Yeah, you probably don't like have to worry about those things as much. What you should be focusing on is intensity.
8: His advice is first, do the exercise you like so you actually do it. And if you're up for a challenge, push yourself to do a few rounds of high intensity work. Will Stone, NPR News.
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1: We're looking for sunshine today. The high is going to be around 75. It'll be clear tonight with a low down to 53 and sunny tomorrow with a high of 79. Currently, 54 degrees.
9: This is Morning Edition from NPR News. I'm Michelle Martin.
10: And I'm Leila Fadel. Filmmaker Posey Tang's documentary, American Doctor, follows three physicians on medical missions in Gaza. It opens with orthopedic surgeon Mark Perlmutter showing Tang a picture of six Palestinian babies and children lined up in a row, all killed. You say to Mark, I'm going to pixelate this already later, don't worry about it, to respect their dignity. And he tells you, you will absolutely not do that. You have to show this. Starting with that shocking image, why did you make that decision, Poe?
11: There's always such a delicate balance. You show too much and it's gratuitous. You show too little and it's not real. And it's a disservice and a huge disrespect for those who have passed on and the surviving family members. And the film is what it is because that tone was set at the very top.
10: Perlmutter, Thaed Ahmed, and Feroz Sidwa are all American surgeons who volunteer in Gaza. The film documents both the horrors they see inside Gaza and their commitment to making sure the American public knows what they witnessed.
12: This is what my tax dollars did, what your tax dollars did. They have the right to know the truth.
10: Perlmutter, Ahmed, and Tang sat down with me. I started by asking Dr. Ahmed and Dr. Perlmutter about what they saw in Gaza. And I want to warn you, they will describe the wounded they treated. We start with Dr. Ahmed.
13: Every single day, you are dealing with what we call mass casualty events, meaning that there are dozens of people coming in at one single time, and you don't have the resources to treat them. You don't have the space. So this is happening alongside a complete blockade and siege of food, medicine, water. So it was extremely difficult to work, and it was honestly these killing fields that all of us had to just bear witness to.
10: And Mark?
14: Since Gaza was 50% children, I knew that 90% of my patients would be babies. And that's, in fact, what we saw in the emergency room. And I've amputated hundreds of legs in my overseas mission work over 30-plus years. I've never had to amputate them without anesthesia before. The only thing they could do was sing to the baby. That's how deprived of supplies they were.
10: Walk me through why. Why there is this deprivation of supplies?
14: It's a deliberate action on part of the Israeli government. Even when we went through the second time, I was allowed to bring in zero antibiotics. Even antibiotics that I wrote for myself in case I got traveler's diarrhea were confiscated. My surgical instruments were confiscated.
10: Poe, you could have done this film entirely in Gaza, but you chose to film in their homes, film on the journey. Why did you make that choice?
11: It was very important to me and my entire team that we brought it back to the United States. Because at the end of the day,

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1: And this is Michiana's NPR station, 88.1 WVPE. It's about 8:42. I'm Kent Fulmer. And coming up in just a couple of minutes here on WVPE, we've got this week's installment of Museums on Monday. Today, I'm going to be visiting with Ron Hoke of the Goshen Historical Museum. It's been a while since we've chatted with the folks from the Goshen Historical Museum, so we'll get an update on what's going on there. That's on the way at about 8:45. And then a little bit later this hour during the Marketplace Morning Report, the cost of employer-sponsored health insurance plans is expected to rise next year. Hear why workers will likely pay more for their health insurance in 2027. We'll have that story plus all of the morning's business news coming up on Michiana's NPR station, 88.1 WVPE.
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1: 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We're looking for sunshine today. The high is going to be around 75. It'll be clear tonight with a low dropping down to about 53. For tomorrow, expect sunny conditions. The high temperature is going to be around 79 degrees. And then for Wednesday, there is a chance of afternoon showers, maybe a thunderstorm, with a high around 81 degrees.
5: Good morning. I'm Michelle Martin. An Alabama high school football team just ended the longest losing streak in the country. The Columbia Eagles had not won a game since 2015. That's 101 losses in a row. Saturday, they fell behind 14-0 in the first quarter. Then running back Christian Ritchie locked in. He scored 4 touchdowns and ran for more than 200 yards. Final score 41-14. Now can they start a winning streak? It's Morning Edition.
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1: You're listening to Michiana's NPR station, 88.1 WVPE. It's a Monday morning, and that means it's time for another installment of Museums on Monday. And my guest today on the telephone is Ron Hoke. Ron is the director of the Goshen Historical Museum. Ron, welcome to the program.
7: Well, thank you for having me on this morning.
1: The Goshen Historical Museum is a great little museum right there in the city of Goshen. And in case somebody's not familiar with where exactly you're located, can we go ahead and find out where you are?
7: Yes, we're at 124 South Main Street in Goshen. And we are open Tuesday through Saturday from 10 o'clock to 4 o'clock.
1: Am I correct in remembering that the location that the museum is in is actually an old store?
7: It is an old store. It was built in 1888 as a boot and shoe business by a Mr. Harper. And in 1901, the Adams family moved in their general goods store in here, and they were here till 1997 when the Historical Society bought the building to establish the museum.
1: Now, I know over the course of the year, the museum has a lot of interesting things that are happening. So the question I'd have really to begin with is, what's new in the last year or so?
7: Well, the last year or so, we've had plenty of guests come through. We've had activity and with chamber outings and with programs and things of that nature. And we continue to have our endowment drive. It goes for another 2 years to get our endowment at the Community Foundation of Elkhart County up to $500,000 so that we can get some regular income from that.
1: Now, Ron, I understand that you've got an interesting program coming up in October. Is that right?
7: We're we're kind of excited about it. It's one that some people have inquired about in the past, and we are going to do our best to present Goshen's streetcar and interurban system that existed from the 1890s to the 1930s.
1: I am very interested in that because I've always been fascinated with the interurban rail system. So that sounds like that's going to be a lot of fun. When is that going to be, and how does somebody attend that?
7: Our programs are at the Goshen campus of the Greencroft community, and it's in their Goshen Community Center, their Jennings Auditorium. It will be on Thursday, October 22nd at 7 o'clock, and they can enter either the north or south doors at the community center to attend.
1: Ron, I understand that you've done some renovations on the upstairs of the building where you're at. Tell me about that.
7: Well, over the last 4 years, we raised a lot of money to put in an elevator so we could restore the upstairs apartments that had been built in 1888, particularly the front apartment that was built for a dentist or a doctor to live there and have their practice there. And that has now been restored and is open to the public to view. And it kind of creates a time capsule. You walk into that apartment and you're walking back into the 1930s.
1: Now, I know besides the Adams store, which is where the museum proper is, the museum also has one of the most interesting pieces of property that you maintain there in the city of Goshen, right there on the corner.
7: We do have possession and maintenance of the Goshen police booth.
1: The stories around that always fascinate me. What is that thing for?
7: Well, there's a debate about that. We know that it was built by the Goshen Police Department in the city with WPA money in 1939, and that the police department was looking for a place to dispatch their police cars because they were putting radios. At that time, Goshen only had 3 police cars on their force, and they needed a dispatch center. So they picked a corner that was at the busiest intersection in Goshen at Lincoln and Main. It just happened to be across from 2 banks. And in the process of promoting it, the banks thought, well, this is a really good idea to have a police presence downtown to protect us. And you have to remember that in the back of everybody's mind, it was the gangster area in Chicago there in the 20s.
1: Mm-hmm.
7: And they'd been to South Bend and did some damage there. They'd been to Warsaw, but the gangsters had pretty well avoided Elkhart County. The Dillinger story grew out of that, but John Dillinger had been killed in Chicago area 5 years before this was built.
1: So that's a little bit of an urban legend there.
7: It's a legend, yeah, and there's supposed to be tunnels and all sorts of things that are associated with it, but there's no tunnels and no machine gun nests or anything like that.
1: Ron, again, where is the museum and when are you open again?
7: We're at 124 South Main Street in

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3: Taking a look at the weather forecast for today. We're looking for sunshine. The high is going to be around 75. It'll be clear tonight with a low down to 53. Expect sunny conditions tomorrow. The high is going to be around 79 degrees. And then for Wednesday, there's a chance we could see some afternoon showers and thunderstorms afternoon. I'll spit it out. Partly sunny. The high is going to be around 81 degrees. Currently, 58 degrees in Elkhart, South Bend and Mishawaka, 61 degrees in St. Joseph. The air quality index this hour still remains in the moderate range, so be aware of that.
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1: From Marketplace in Washington, I'm Kimberly Adams. Employer-sponsored health insurance plans are poised to get more expensive next year. Insurance broker Aon says they'll rise 9.5% to an average of more than $19,000 per employee. Companies typically shoulder about 80% of that burden, but workers will likely pay more too. Marketplace's Nova Safo has more.
6: The cost of employer-provided health insurance has increased by near double-digit percentages for 4 years in a row. That's according to Aon's Todor Penev.
7: Healthcare follows the trend rates in the general economy, sometimes with, you know, 1 or 2 year lag, right? So if inflation was very high 2-3 years ago, healthcare inflation is high now.
6: As in previous years, employers won't shoulder the cost increases alone, says Larry Levitt, Executive Vice President for Health Policy at KFF.
8: What they end up doing mostly is shifting cost to workers, either increasing their deductibles or limiting benefits in some way.
6: Levitt says the average deductible is now about $1,900 per person. And Jeff Levenshertz at insurance broker Willis Towers Watson says employees could see benefits limited in a number of ways.
9: They might see network limits so that in some instances, the highest priced hospital system might no longer be in plan.
6: Also, more plans might require prior authorizations, and denials of coverage could rise. Levenshertz says these changes often come packaged in new plans, cheaper but with more restrictions. Those who want to maintain the same level of coverage end up paying more. I'm Nova Safo for Marketplace.
1: We're following reports the Trump administration will impose new economic sanctions with the goal of further isolating Iran. Treasury Secretary Scott Bessent is set to announce the new measures at a press conference this afternoon. And CNBC is reporting that Bessent plans to use money from the Treasury's general account to buy back more government bonds, part of an ongoing effort to stabilize long-term bond yields. The Treasury's general account is basically the government's checking account and currently has almost $1 trillion in it. Let's do the numbers. Starting with the bond market, bond yields are trending lower on that reporting from CNBC. The 10-year Treasury yield is down at 4.71% and the 30-year is down at 5.28%. Dow, S&P, and NASDAQ futures are down in the 0.1% to 0.6% range, with the Dow future down 62 points.
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1: 75% of Americans say expenses like gas and airfare are impacting their travel plans this summer, according to a LendingTree survey of 2,000 people. About a third of them are choosing destinations closer to home.

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1: This is Michiana's NPR station, 88.1 WVPE. The weather forecast for today is calling for sunshine. The high is going to be around 75 degrees. It'll be clear tonight with a low down to about 53. And for tomorrow, the mild weather will continue. It'll be sunny. The high temperature will be around 71.
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5: Long-term drought out here in the American West means water companies have to get creative to enforce the rules.
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0: Good morning, I'm Leila Fadel. Universal Studios outside L.A. has a new roller coaster. The park tried to make it as quiet as possible for the people who live just outside the park. There's soundproofing. And the coaster's cars are programmed to spin and turn riders' mouths away from homes at, quote, key scream moments. That was no match for people's blood-curdling yells. Neighbors are mad. One can hear the screams even without their hearing aids. Universal says they're still working on it. It's Morning Edition.
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8: It's not just cliche, it's a dead giveaway that something was written by AI. From American Public Media, this is Marketplace Tech. I'm Megan McCarty-Carino. Recently, Anthropic announced it's adding watermarks to all text outputted by its chatbot, Claude. But often, you don't need fancy detection software to know. You just need to look for language that gets repeated over and over by AI chatbots, like, it's not X, it's Y. That's a rhetorical structure referred to as negative parallelism, and it's the topic for today's
9: Uncanny AI.
8: Those times when it becomes clear AI doesn't think like us. And here to discuss is Will Oremus. He recently wrote about this AI tick for The Atlantic.
10: So these are the sentences that first tell you what something isn't and then tell you what the thing is. So you probably see this a lot in advertisements or marketing copy or political slogans or speeches. Things like, it's not just a photograph, it's a moment. Or it wasn't just a victory, it was a destruction. And according to Pangram, a company that makes software to detect AI writing, this construction appears about three times more often in AI-generated prose than in writing that was entirely human in origin.
8: Yeah, I mean, if you spend any time at all on LinkedIn or Twitter or any sort of corporate setting, I would imagine you're going to just be bombarded with this, right?
10: Absolutely. Yeah. And the tells of AI writing have kind of evolved over time. I mean, it was like the M dashes, or the long little dashes that break up a sentence. Human writers use these. Journalists are especially annoyed about this one because we love M dashes. But it turns out AI loves them even more. And so the overuse of M dashes became a reason for people to suspect that you were writing with AI. But now I think if I had to pinpoint, and this is just vibes, but like if I had to pinpoint the thing that people most commonly cite when they say, oh, this tweet was written, you know, you wrote this tweet with AI, or like, you know, this politician got AI to write their ad, it is this negative parallel sentence construction.
9: As someone who, you know, writes, I do find it slightly comforting that this may be something that is hard to dial back, you know, because I want to keep them some things for the humans. So if we can sort of be able to tell, okay, it has this tell, that seems like a positive for me.
10: Yeah, I mean, people have tried to build sort of digital watermarks into AI images so that you can tell that they were generated with AI and they're not real images. You could think of these kind of verbal ticks as like a verbal watermark of AI writing. But again, it's not foolproof. One of the final ways that I found fascinating and creepy that language is kind of closing in on itself potentially is that there's also been some research to show that humans who regularly use AI, which is more and more of us, start talking and writing a little more like AI themselves. So not only is the AI potentially collapsing toward these certain ways of talking and writing, but now humans might be headed the same direction.
9: That's Will Oremus, staff writer at The Atlantic. We'll have a link to his full write-up on this at our website, marketplacetech.org. Jesus Alvarado produced this episode. I'm Megan McCarty-Carino, and that's Marketplace Tech. This is APM.
1: 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It's about 9:49. On Point is on the way at the top of the hour. And during today's program, James Spooner grew up as a punk rocker with a mohawk. But as a mixed-race kid, he didn't always feel like he belonged. Then he found Afropunk and took it mainstream. We'll talk about the not-so-underground world of black punk coming up during On Point. That's on the way at 10 o'clock this morning. You can also hear it at 9 o'clock tonight on 88.1 WVPE.
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3: This is Morning Edition from NPR News. I'm Michelle Martin.
4: And I'm Leila Fadel. Filmmaker Po Si Tang's documentary, American Doctor, follows 3 physicians on medical missions in Gaza. It opens with orthopedic surgeon Mark Perlmutter showing Tang a picture of 6 Palestinian babies and children lined up in a row, all killed. You say to Mark, I'm going to pixelate this already later. Don't worry about it, to respect their dignity. And he tells you, you will absolutely not do that. You have to show this. Starting with that shocking image, why did you make that decision, Poe?
5: There's always such a delicate balance. You show too much and it's gratuitous. You show too little and it's not real. And it's a disservice and a huge disrespect for those who have passed on and the surviving family members. And the film is what it is because that tone was set at the very top.
4: Perlmutter, Thaed Ahmed, and Feroz Sidwa are all American surgeons who volunteer in Gaza. The film documents both the horrors they see inside Gaza and their commitment to making sure the American public knows what they witnessed.
6: This is what my tax dollars did, what your tax dollars did. They have the right to know the truth.
4: Perlmutter, Ahmed, and Tang sat down with me. I started by asking Dr. Ahmed and Dr. Perlmutter about what they saw in Gaza. And I want to warn you, they will describe the wounded they treated. We start with Dr. Ahmed.
7: Every single day, you are dealing with what we call mass casualty events, meaning that there are dozens of people coming in at one single time, and you don't have the resources to treat them. You don't have the space. So this is happening alongside a complete blockade and siege of food, medicine, water. So it was extremely difficult to work, and it was honestly these killing fields that all of us had to just bear witness to.
4: And Mark?
6: Since Gaza was 50% children, I knew that 90% of my patients would be babies. And that's, in fact, what we saw in the emergency room. And I've amputated hundreds of legs in my overseas mission work over 30-plus years. I've never had to amputate them without anesthesia before. The only thing they could do was sing to the baby. That's how deprived of supplies they were.
4: Walk me through why. Why there is this deprivation of supplies?
6: It's a deliberate action on part of the Israeli government. Even when we went through the second time, I was allowed to bring in 0 antibiotics. Even antibiotics that I wrote for myself in case I got traveler's diarrhea were confiscated. My surgical instruments were confiscated.
4: Poe, you could have done this film entirely in Gaza, but you chose to film in their homes, film on the journey. Why did you make that choice?
5: It was very important to me and my entire team that we brought it back to the United States. Because at the end of the day, if the U.S. wanted this to stop, it could. It was so important then to live in the world of these doctors, have them come home and see the pummeling that they would continue to get from members of Congress, but also from the media.
4: Thaed, the entire film, you're unable to actually get back to Gaza. You're denied repeatedly. And you link that to your identity as a Palestinian American.
7: It's this actually devastating feeling when you are somebody that speaks the same language, has the same culture, and to understand or to hear, for example, that one of the new policies or rules that are being implemented is that the Israeli military will not allow healthcare workers whose parents or grandparents were born in Palestine. We know that when you look like your patient, when you speak the same language and you understand the cultural practices, that the outcomes are better. And so part of this is really against the best standards of practice when it comes to practicing medicine.
4: You also point out some uncomfortable truths. And one of those, that it is you talking about how you feel like maybe you can't say the same things that Mark can say.
7: Yeah, I mean, I think this is something that most Palestinians can resonate pretty strongly with, and it's this idea that there

0: the homes. I mean, they are helping with everything, like filling out paperwork, helping get disability benefits, like giving them gift cards. You know, some people's their homes, one of the children in the article, their home was like falling apart. So ACY doesn't have the resources to fix that, but another staff member rallied her church to go help. But it's a lot of work, so, and there's not a lot of funding for it.
1: Did you hear about lawmakers beyond the state level where this is happening in a couple of places paying much attention to this? Is there any federal move to create services for these children?
0: Really, the GAO report, the Government Accountability Office report, that was supposed to be sort of the national move, and then that they made the change on their national website, the National Family Caregiver Support Program, that, like I said, that they could potentially consider counting an older child if they want to try to give them some adult resources. But it really seems to be happening now on the state level, often a lawmaker who perhaps as a child was caregiving and know about the issue because they have a personal experience and taking the lead on trying to get attention and funding on this.
1: Dr. Helen O'Yang is a physician and an associate professor at Columbia University, also a contributing writer for the New York Times Magazine, where you can read her article, "The U.S. Relies on Family Caregivers. Millions of them are kids." Helen, it's always nice to talk with you. Thank you for making time.
0: Thank you for having me.
1: 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Again, I'm Chris Boyd. Thanks for listening. Have a great day.
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4: Kacey Musgraves is an 8-time Grammy winner, considered one of the finest songwriters of her generation. 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
6: From NPR and WBR Boston, I'm Scott Tong.
7: I'm Robin Young. It's Here and Now. Coming up, the U.S. threatens Iran with the single greatest financial offensive ever. But will this be the warning that stops the war?
6: Also, livestock producers in Kansas who supplied beef and pork and milk say they're struggling to hire legal immigrants.
8: Labor has been a challenge for years, and it is only getting worse.
7: And author Edwidge Dandekat's new novel has at its center a woman who survives a terrible mall shooting. Edwidge thought she survived one, too.
9: People started running. I started running, and I hid behind a bush.
7: It turned out to be a terrifying prank, but we'll hear how that prank led to a book. Coming up Here and Now.
6: After this news.
10: Live from NPR News, I'm Lakshmi Singh. President Trump's now threatening to extend the U.S.'s latest hefty tariffs on Canadian goods to imports of cars, trucks, auto parts, and steel as of the new year. He had already imposed 50% tariffs after Canadian Prime Minister Mark Carney walked out of Friday's talks. He said the U.S. was pushing new unfair terms. Carney is promising tit-for-tat levies on American goods. Former Canadian diplomat Colin Robertson says fertilizer to Midwest farmers stands to be affected.
11: We also provide electricity from Ontario to the Northeast, and the premier, again, the conservative premier of Ontario has said, well, maybe we'll put a tax on that as well. So there are things that Canada could do that would hurt Canadians and hurt Americans.
10: But U.S. Trade Representative Jameson Greer says Canada stands to suffer more than the U.S.
12: I think this is a little bit of a tempest in a teapot. The tariffs went into place over the weekend, which we warned about for a long time. They only cover about 5% of Canadian trade and only 0.06% of U.S. overall consumption.
10: Meanwhile, the U.S. is preparing to launch intensified economic warfare on Iran. This afternoon, Treasury Secretary Scott Bessent is expected to disclose details of a strategy designed to financially isolate Iran with major sanctions against that country. That includes pressure on other countries to refrain from doing business with Iran. The U.S. already has a naval blockade on the country. NPR's Emily Feng has more.
13: Alan Ayer was a longtime American diplomat and a former member of the U.S.'s nuclear negotiating team until 2015. He's very familiar with the nearly five-decade history of American sanctions on Iran.
14: When it comes to sanctions, we've done the low-hanging fruit, the mid-hanging fruit, the high-hanging fruit, the tree. So there are no new sanctions that are effective.
13: Meaning little is left to impose new sanctions on. Bessent and Trump have said they will target countries and governments that host entities which help Iran evade penalties. Emily Fang, NPR News, Washington.
10: The fast-moving Hawk Fire near Reno, Nevada has grown to more than 15,000 acres, 0% contained. Hundreds of people spent the night in an evacuation center. Others slept in their cars and RVs after being evacuated. Maria Palma of member station KUNR has the latest.
15: The Red Cross is running the evacuation center, which has a capacity of 900 beds. About 90,000 people are in the combined evacuation and get set to evacuate areas. The Washoe County School District canceled classes for all schools today. NV Energy says about 10,000 customers in northern Nevada are without power. Fire officials say several homes have been lost, but don't have an exact number. Road closures and evacuations are causing traffic delays in the area. Some residents reported being stuck in traffic for up to 4 hours as they tried to evacuate. And the Washoe County Sheriff's Office says the fire was human caused.
10: That's Maria Palmer reporting. It's NPR News.
16: This is WVPE News. I'm Stephanie Mirza. Officials are working to reassure residents that South Bend's LaSalle Park area is safe. But WVPE's Michael Gallenberger reports the Environmental Protection Agency continues to analyze the site.
17: Remedial project manager Demaree Callier says the immediate risk of contaminated soil in the park has been eliminated. But she told the Kemen Council's Utilities Committee that more residential properties may need remediation.
18: There was a new directive in fall of 2025 that lowered the cleanup level for homes based upon blood lead levels and the risk in children. And so looking at that, we have new lower cleanup numbers.
17: Still, residents were concerned about the area's health. Alice Pickens blamed elevated lead levels for her 5-year-old niece's cancer.
19: And you tell me it is safe? No, I'm not buying it.
17: Going forward, the EPA promised to hold a community meeting this fall. Michael Gallenberger, WVPE News.
16: LaPorte County may consider lowering its proposed wheel tax. As written, the proposed ordinance would impose a $25 excise tax on passenger cars starting next year and a $15 tax on motorcycles. There would also be a $40 wheel tax on larger vehicles like semi-trucks and RVs. During last week's public hearing, County Farm Bureau President Mark Parkman encouraged county council members to start with a lower amount.
20: This tax is going to hit a lot of the smaller businesses a little bit harder. I myself have a lot of machinery to do a lot of work, but don't have a lot of employees. We don't run it every day.
16: Council members said the tax is necessary to offset revenue loss because of changes in state law. But exactly how much the county has to make up is hard to determine, according to council member Justin Keel.
21: It's a lot of levers being moved all constantly, and it is very hard to keep track of what exactly the fiscal impact is from year to year. And sometimes they change it back, change it in different ways. It's pretty wild.
16: In the end, Keel said he'd support lowering the proposed taxes to the state minimum. They'll be up for a vote tonight. I'm Stephanie Mirza with WVPE News.

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4: It's Here and Now. The fight over school choice in this country is often played out first in Arizona. 4 years ago, it became the first state to open school choice to all students. This year, a measure to limit school choice failed, but candidates this fall are debating whether school choice dollars are being spent appropriately. Lily Altavina is covering the story for the nonprofit education news outlet Chalkbeat, our editorial partner. And Lily, school choice in Arizona at the center is something called the Empowerment Scholarship Account. What does the ESA do?
5: Yeah, so an ESA account is a state government program in which families are given vouchers and they can use those on homeschooling, private school, or other expenses. And they've been used in a lot of ways in Arizona. Parents use them to run micro schools for their families, and other families pay them

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3: Trade negotiations between the U.S. and Canada have fallen apart. Tariffs are flying. It's a trade war.
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3: I'm Adrian Florido.
4: And I'm Elsa Chang. This hour, a top artificial intelligence company is slowing down the development of one of its models amid concern that AI models could go rogue.
5: And what people need to understand is they need to be treated like a hazardous substance. You need to deal with it in a laboratory in that way.
3: Also ahead, the proposed merger between Hollywood heavyweights Paramount and Warner Brothers is under heavy scrutiny, including from California's Attorney General.
6: I can imagine them in some war room being like, guys, we're getting our butts kicked. What can we do? How can we impose some pressure?
4: Those stories after this news.
7: Live from NPR News, I'm Lakshmi Singh. The Trump administration is calling this D-Day for the Iranian economy and warning countries they could face U.S. sanctions if they continue to do business with Iran. But as NPR's Michelle Kellerman reports, the U.S. is giving Iran's trading partners some time.
8: Unlike the D-Day landing in France during World War II, the U.S. is giving countries some time to choose between doing business with Iran or with the U.S. Treasury Secretary Scott Bessent put it this way after laying out the financial sanctions that could come.
9: We are giving everyone the opportunity to remedy bad behavior. Why would I want to blow up the global financial system?
8: Bessent would not spell out the timeline of when Iran's biggest traders, including China, could face secondary sanctions. The Treasury Secretary says countries know the consequences of continuing to do business with Iran. Michelle Kellerman, NPR News, Washington.
7: The Department of Homeland Security conducted wide-reaching surveillance on Minnesotans during the ICE surge earlier this year. That is according to government documents recently made public. NPR's Meg Anderson spoke with some of the people surveilled to see how they're feeling.
10: For months around the Twin Cities, undercover agents attended meetings at churches, libraries, and schools and gathered information on people who have not been accused of crimes. Last February, at Prince of Peace Lutheran Church in Roseville, Minnesota, an undercover DHS agent attended a meeting of ICE protesters and compiled dossiers on the people there. Steve Sylvester is the pastor.
11: It feels like I'm living in 1950s Eastern Europe. It just feels completely out of place and inappropriate.
10: His church is far from the only place affected. Legal experts say these tactics by DHS raise serious privacy concerns. In a statement, DHS told NPR it does not comment on the existence or status of ongoing investigations. Meg Anderson, NPR News.
7: Nearly 2 weeks after parts of the Midwest were ravaged by a series of severe thunderstorms, a powerful derecho, thousands of people in northwest Indiana are still without electricity. However, the utility company NIPSCO says it expects all power to be restored by tomorrow. The mayor of Gary, Indiana, Eddie Melton, describes the aftermath of this windstorm as unlike any other many of his constituents have experienced.
12: It's been extremely difficult, very frustrating to be without power for so many days. Folks with medical conditions, individuals, and children not in school. So it's something we're going to be recovering for quite some time, even when the power comes back on.
7: The destructive winds and floods wreaked havoc far beyond Gary. About 250 miles away, the mayor of Columbus, Ohio, Andrew Ginther, said storms inundated the city with more than 3 inches of rain in just 12 hours. This is NPR News.
1: This is WVPE News. I'm Shelley Harmon Baker. Elkhart Mayor Rod Roberson swore in new police chief Ray Jinks today before introducing him to reporters at a City Hall press conference. WVPE's Jeff Parrott reports the mayor planned to show him around the city the rest of the day.
13: Jinks says some of his first initiatives will include making sure the department is prioritizing officers' health needs, especially mental health, as he did in St. Charles, Missouri. He rose to chief there after 30 years, starting as a 21-year-old patrol officer. He talked about what drew him to Elkhart.
14: It's a community much like what I had in St. Charles. It's similar in size, it's similar in structure, the manpower in the department's the same. I'm a chief that when I chief, I want people to know who I am. I want them to feel like they're able to communicate with me and come talk to me.
13: Some reporters asked Jinks about his past in St. Charles, but I asked him how much he knows about the Elkhart Department's past, which has included some high-profile wrongful convictions of black defendants that have drawn national news coverage and turned into some big lawsuits against the city.
14: I'm aware of it. What I would ask of the community is, give us a chance to move forward. Let us focus on the future and where we're going and what we're going to do and what we're going to accomplish and not focus on the past so much.
13: Jeff Parrott, WVPE News.
1: More than 10,000 customers in Northwest Indiana are still without power today, almost 2 weeks after severe storms hit the region. Governor Mike Braun is calling for a state investigation into utility NIPSCO storm response. Eric Weddle has more.
15: Braun says NIPSCO failed to live up to what it owes ratepayers. He's directing the Indiana Utility Consumer Counselor to ask regulators to investigate the company's tree trimming practices and how it spent money for grid upgrades. Braun says the utility holds a monopoly, and Indiana residents who pay it every month expect the company to maintain the power system. NIPSCO says crews are working around the clock and expects the power in Gary to be mostly restored by Tuesday night. I'm Eric Weddle in Indianapolis.
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1: 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Our WVPE weather forecast, mostly sunny with a high of 75 today. Clear tonight with a low of 53. All things considered is coming up right after headlines.
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0: world leaders to make a decision between peace and terror, America and Iran.
1: The Treasury Secretary announces a so-called economic D-Day against Iran.
2: We'll explain what that means this Monday, August 24th, on All Things Considered from NPR News.
1: I'm Elsa Chang.
2: And I'm Adrian Florido. A drug bust at Penn State University is focusing attention on college drug use.
1: But experts say the biggest risk to students is alcohol abuse.
3: I think one of the things we may need to focus on more than, I would say, than cocaine would be binge drinking.
2: Also, President Trump says the U.S. will import more beef to make it more affordable for Americans.
1: But cattle ranchers say the move is going to hurt the U.S. beef industry.
4: Well, I think I'm probably feeling just about the way every other cattleman in the nation is feeling right now. Again, a little betrayed.
2: First News.
5: Live from NPR News in Washington, I'm Ryland Barton. The Supreme Court has cleared the way for President Trump to move ahead on his executive order restricting mail-in voting, but it's unclear how much he can do before the midterm elections. Trump ordered the federal government in March to make lists of eligible voters and only deliver mail ballots to those on the list. President Trump is threatening to impose extra tariffs on Canadian autos and steel starting next year. Talks to avoid tariffs on about $20 billion worth of Canadian exports collapsed, as NPR's Emily Fang reports.
6: Writing that Canada has been, quote, ripping off the U.S., Trump says he'll raise the current 25% on Canadian autos and steel to 50% next year. Canada's Prime Minister Mark Carney blamed the collapse of trade talks with the U.S. last week on last-minute demands he said the U.S. made of Canada. Gary Hofbauer is a fellow of the nonpartisan Peterson Institute for International Economics, who tracks tariffs, and he says anti-American sentiment is building in Canada.
7: The Canadian public doesn't like what the U.S. is doing. It regards it as bullying.
6: Polls show public opinion in Canada is overwhelmingly in support of rejecting compromise with the U.S. over tariffs. Emily Fang, NPR News, Washington.
5: Nearly all of the southern and southwestern U.S. is under a Department of Agriculture drought disaster declaration. Anna Pope of member station KOSU reports Oklahoma farmers and ranchers are making tough choices.
8: Cotton, corn, and soybeans are bearing the brunt of extreme weather. Kelsey Bates, who farms with her husband in northwest Oklahoma, says crops are stressed and they lost a 400-pound steer due to heat. Because pastures lack water to grow grass for cattle, she says ranchers are rolling out hay ahead of schedule, adding to high input costs.
9: So we're going to be short on hay going into winter. Add on top of that, we're already starting to feed hay, when usually we don't have to start feeding hay until October, November.
8: The extreme weather has an immediate effect on farmers and ranchers, but she says it will trickle down through the supply chain to consumers. For NPR News, I'm Anna Pope in Oklahoma City.
5: Alabama's attorney general has issued a subpoena demanding OpenAI respond to an investigation after one of its AI agents hacked another company. NPR's John Ruich has more.
10: OpenAI reported in July it discovered AI agents in testing had cooperated in secret with one another, and one escaped a test zone, reaching the internet and hacking into a company called Hugging Face. Alabama Attorney General Steve Marshall ordered OpenAI to respond to an investigation into how it handled the incident. Alabama is looking into whether OpenAI violated the state's Deceptive Practices Act. It's asking for company information and data about the incident, and it's giving OpenAI until September 14th to respond. Earlier this month, a group of state attorneys general, including Marshall, told OpenAI to preserve its records about the breach. Marshall said the incident showed that Americans' worst fears about AI are not just theoretical. John Ruich, NPR News.
5: It's NPR.
11: This is WVPE News. I'm Shelley Harmon Baker. Mishawaka is ready to run its first water lines north to serve the Microsoft data center site in Granger, as well as other development along the Capitol Avenue corridor. WVPE's Jeff Parrott has more.
12: St. Joseph County Economic Development Director Bill Shalliel on Tuesday will ask county commissioners to award a $6 million contract to low bidder HRP Construction. They'll first extend water lines north up Bittersweet Road from Day to Cleveland Roads. Shalliel says the county is serving as the project manager. Once the work is done, they'll turn the lines over to the city to own and operate. Microsoft is funding the extension.
13: Obviously, the water line isn't being built just for one project, so residents, potential additional development along that corridor could see the benefit of municipal utilities. So we think that's a huge win for that part of the county.
12: Eventually, Shalyul says homes on and near Bittersweet will have the option of connecting to the water, but that's a couple years away still. Other infrastructure, like a water tower and lift stations, must first be built to pressurize that water. Jeff Parrott, WVPE News.
11: State revenue in Michigan outpaced projections last month. That's according to the nonpartisan House and Senate fiscal agencies. Across the state's major taxes, fines, and the lottery, Michigan brought in a little over $3 billion in July. At this point, compared to the previous fiscal year, revenue is down in some areas like sales and so-called sin taxes on products like alcohol or tobacco. But strong use and gaming tax revenue still helped push totals above where the state was last year. In all, Michigan is only beating projections by a small percentage. That little bit could still prove helpful down the road if things hold. The WVPE forecast, partly cloudy skies tonight with a low of 53. Mostly sunny tomorrow, the high near 81. For tomorrow night, just a few clouds and a low of 59. Wednesday, we have a 50% chance of showers and thunderstorms in the afternoon and a high of 82. 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
1: Crises. He often gets no running water or electricity.
2: Yesterday, I don't have electricity for like 4 hours. And then it came, and then it go back, and then it came, and then it go back. So it's really stressful, really, to live here.
1: He goes to lots of protests. Getting tickets gave him a joyful reason to join a crowd.
2: I think that's really important, and why this is for the Puerto Rican people, because we are having so much issues in our island, and this is the little feeling that as a society can we unite it, but united for happiness.
1: Anushka Dufresne was born and raised in New York. She said Bad Bunny's global success has changed her life as a Puerto Rican in the diaspora.
3: I've always said it quite proudly, but when I was younger, there was a bit of a desire to just be American. I'm from the Bronx. I'm a New Yorker. That was my identity because it was the safest. And now I can be proud to be Puerto Rican.
4: Puerto Rico.
1: Inside Puerto Rico's largest baseball stadium, under the wide-open Caribbean sky, with a massive Puerto Rican flag fluttering in the breeze, Bad Bunny began his concert with a message to his people.
4: Yo no puedo traerle el agua a los que no tienen agua. No puedo traerle la luz.
1: I can't return your water. I can't bring you electricity.
4: Yo lo que quiero hoy es traerle un poco de alegría.
1: What I want to bring you is a little bit of joy. And a reason, he said, to feel proud to be from here and to have hope and the strength to keep fighting for this island.
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1: Too much. Trade negotiations between the U.S. and Canada have fallen apart. Tariffs are flying. It's a trade war.
5: For Monday, August 24th, this is All Things Considered from NPR News.
1: I'm Adrian Florido.
5: And I'm Elsa Chang. This hour, a top artificial intelligence company is slowing down the development of one of its models amid concern that AI models could go rogue.
12: And what people need to understand is they need to be treated like a hazardous substance. You need to deal with it in a laboratory in that way.

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4: I'm Tom Power. Welcome to Q. Kacey Musgraves found herself obsessed with things like hallways and airports and strange corners of playgrounds, liminal spaces, the spaces that you're in without even knowing that you're in them. Kind of like the spaces you're in when you're on your way to someone else or somewhere else. Anyway, Kacey Musgraves will be here to talk about her brand new album, Middle of Nowhere, and about all that. Kacey, if you don't know, one of the finest songwriters of her generation. Raised in classic country music, ended up winning a Grammy for Album of the Year for her album Golden Hour. A rare conversation with the great Kacey Musgraves today on Q. Plus, the Canadian rockabilly, Cat Clyde, with some brand new music. All of that coming up today on Q.

0: you.
1: And yeah.
0: With yeah, great song.
1: It don't cost very much, but it lasts a long while. And I was like,
0: hot
1: who
0: dog
1: is
0: bun.
1: This?
0: Yeah, right.
1: Hot dog bun. My sister's a nun. But like also, you know, Roger Miller, like a big fan of his in country music.
0: You did a great version of Kansas City Star one time. Yeah, great old song. That's what I are.
1: Kansas City Star. I just really appreciate humor in song. I mean, even like Loretta Lynn, you know, You Ain't Woman Enough to Take My Man. Like, amazing.
0: Yeah.
1: So I love that, like, that sort of ribbon that's woven through a lot of my favorite songwriters.
0: But how did you said, like, when I heard John, it changed my writing perspective.
1: Right.
0: What does that mean?
1: Yeah, I think just I was blown away by how conversational all of his songs are. And, you know, so for me, it's always about just like beating myself to the punch of like, how can I make this more like, how can I make this exactly like I would just say it in person? And I just always, when a line comes out, it may come out in a form that needs to be edited to be more simple. You know what I mean? So like, I'll get the general idea out and then I'll figure out, yeah, it's not about making it more grandiose or poetic. It's about actually dumbing it down sometimes for me. It's been

0: that is Kacey Musgraves and Rhinestoned. Rhinestoned, from her new album, Middle of Nowhere. Before that, part one of my conversation with the incredible Kacey Musgraves. More with Kacey after the break. We're going to talk more about songwriting. We're going to talk about when she first came to Nashville as a very people-pleasy, pageant-y child performer, and everything she had to push back against when she got there, especially as a woman in country music. It's after this on Q.
1: 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Actor Lisa Kudrow spent the last 21 years playing Valerie Cherish on her new show, The Comeback. The role recently earned her 2 Emmy nominations for acting and writing. On the next Fresh Air, she talks about saying goodbye to the character in the final season of the series. You can hear that story tonight at 8 o'clock on 88.1 WVPE. Mostly clear skies tonight with a low around 53. Tomorrow, it's going to be mostly sunny with a high near 79. And on Wednesday, some showers and thunderstorms, high near 81.
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0: I'm Tom Power. 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
0: I'm Tom Power. You're listening to Q. You're in the middle of my conversation with Kacey Musgraves, considered one of the finest songwriters of her generation, a superstar in the world of country music. But even if you're not into country, even if you like everything but country, it's hard not to like Kacey Musgraves. Picks up.
6: You know, I think labels, it's hard for them to take risks sometimes because they're looking at things purely from like a monetary value, you know. They can be, for lack of better words, a bank, so to speak. And so, like, you know, they, if Luke Bryan or whoever has like worked before, I think it's, maybe it's, I don't know if it's getting better now, but, you know, it can feel like they would rather push something that they know they're going to get a return on versus losing on something that has a big creative risk. But I think people forget that the way that we found all of our favorite, you know, all the icons today, whether it be like Willie or Waylon or Loretta Lynn or whoever in country, it's like at some point in time, they took great creative risks and it made them who they are today. You know what I mean? And
7: yeah,
6: does that make sense?
7: No, yeah. It really makes, I mean, I do think I have heard when I've been in Nashville that there also was a push to like find another Kacey Musgraves.
6: Yeah. I mean, the thing is there's no another someone else.
7: No, of course
6: you know
7: not.
6: What
7: yeah,
6: I mean?
7: Yeah, yeah,
6: like,
7: yeah, yeah,
6: yeah. Yeah. I mean, yeah. And like, I feel like whenever I was like coming up, they would be like, you know, they would try to be like, oh, this is she's another Taylor Swift, or they would try to like say that. And I'd be like, you're not only doing me a disservice, but you're doing her a disservice. Like, she's her and I'm me, and it's not the same.
7: I just,
6: you know?
7: I'm just curious. I'm just interested in how you figured that out. Because even like, I'm back to your record before Golden Hour, like mm-hmm. the Follow Your Arrow song.
6: Mm-hmm.
7: Didn't that get, which is about like queer love in some ways. It's about
6: just doing whatever you want to do.

0: 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Didn't that get...
1: It did get... it did get banned from country radio.
0: It got banned?
1: It did at one point, but...
0: Congratulations.
1: Well, you know, they followed their arrow, I guess. So, can't blame them, but yeah.
0: What I'm trying to get to is where that fear... I'm not trying to get you to rehash things from your life. I'm trying to figure out what the hell happened. That at one point you were on this circuit of doing things that were expected to you. Mm. And then at one point, before the Grammy, before all the Golden Hour blew up and won everything and you became skyrocketed, you are already going like, absolutely not.
1: Yeah.
0: And I want to know what happened. Did something happen? Did something change?
1: I think, like, you know, moving to Nashville and immersing

0: Kacey Musgraves and Abilene. Remember, I was talking earlier about how I think Uncertain Texas on that record is a version, is like a homage to Lukenbach, Texas, the old country song. I think that song, Abilene, is a homage to an old country song called Abilene. See, I got to say this to somebody. It might as well be you. Her, no one at home will listen to me talk about it anymore. Her new album is called Middle of Nowhere, and it's out everywhere. I'm Tom Power. You're listening to Q. Coming up, guest host Garvia Bailey's conversation with the rockabilly singer Cat Clyde.
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0: I'm Tom Power. You're listening to Q. If you missed my conversation with the actor Chase Infinity, you're going to want to rewind and find it, or given that, I guess, the world we live in now where no one's taping the show off anymore, you should go into your podcast archives and find it there. Chase, if you don't know, is now starring in The Testaments, the adaptation of Margaret Atwood's follow-up to The Handmaid's Tale. But where you may have seen her is in literally the best picture of the year, according to the Oscars, and really just one of the best pictures you'll have seen in a long time. One battle after another. Chase Infinity plays Willa, the teenager in the middle of the story who happens to be excellent at karate. In fact, Chase, when she came in, told me the story about the training in karate it took to get the role in One Battle After Another. How Paul Thomas Anderson, the filmmaker behind One Battle After Another, who also made, you know, Boogie Nights and There Will Be Blood and Punch Drunk Love, one of the greatest filmmakers of our time, he hadn't told her she had the gig yet, and he shows up at the karate dojo. Here's Chase telling the story.
5: I remember being more intimidated by the kids in the class than Paul being there. Because at that point, I had already become pretty comfortable with him in a way because I'd seen him multiple times over the past however many months of me auditioning. So that wasn't necessarily as nerve-wracking as like being partnered up to work with a brown or a black belt.
0: Were you fighting? I don't know if fighting is the
5: term. I didn't fight necessarily in quotations, but you would be doing exercises that were definitely far more advanced than anything I had ever done. And then if it was too advanced, then I would be working with another black belt who had kind of been assigned to me for when it to work sideways with, I guess.
0: Okay, so you're worried about just working with these really skilled karate masters.
5: Yeah.
0: All the while, one of the greatest directors of all time, who has been like keeping an eye on you, but still hasn't hired you yet.
5: Yeah.
0: And has gone on for a long time that he hasn't hired you yet. And then finally, he says, "Okay, welcome." This is what I want to know. When he said, "When he says you got the gig, are you still in the karate outfit? Are you in there?"
5: I'm not in the karate outfit. I'm not in the dojo anymore. I was staying at a hotel that was down the street, and he was like, "Oh, I'll drive you back to your hotel, and we can like grab like a tea in the lobby and just talk afterwards." And I was like, "Okay," because we'd had like multiple conversations about Willa and about the story. And we're just like sitting and talking, and he's like, "Okay, well, what'd you think of class?" And I was like, "Oh, so fun getting to meet everybody. Like, did you have fun watching?" And he's like, "Yeah, I did." And he's like, "By the way, you got the part if you didn't know that." And then just started talking shop about when my next class would be.
0: It was just that?
5: Yeah, it was just that. And I was like, "Oh, I'm sorry. Are we going to brush over the fact that you just told me I booked the job?"
0: The actor Chase Infinity on getting the gig in One Battle After Another. Subtle Paul Thomas Anderson. He's a subtle man. You can find the rest of that interview up wherever you get your podcasts.

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Their Talk With Your Baby program focuses on the importance of frequent interaction through talking, singing, and playing with children ages birth to 3 years. These activities strengthen bonding, language, social, and emotional development. 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

0: That is Man's World from Cat Clyde from her new album. It's called Mud, Blood, Bone. That is it for us today. Thank you so much for listening. My name is Tom Power. I'll see you later on.
1: 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Weather forecast tonight calls for mostly clear skies, low around 53 degrees.
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3: From WHYY in Philadelphia, this is Fresh Air. I'm Tanya Mosley in Los Angeles. Today, Lisa Kudrow and the end of her HBO show, The Comeback. You know her as Phoebe on Friends, but long before that, Kudrow was performing as a kid for the people around her.
4: I imitated Lily Tomlin, Edith Ann, that character on Laugh-In. I'd go to slumber parties, and to me it was like doing a show, because I'll do that, and then lip-sync songs, and then have everyone do it. I was like a cruise director.
3: Kudrow is up for 2 Emmy Awards for the final season of The Comeback, about an actress who will endure almost anything to keep working. We also talk about how a trip to Belarus changed her view of herself and her family, and what she noticed about Friends, binging it for the first time decades later. Also, critic at large John Powers reviews the Paramount Plus series Diara from Detroit. First News.
5: Live from NPR News in Washington, I'm Ryland Barton. The Trump administration announced a new round of sanctions aimed at Iran today, calling on countries to sever financial ties or face retaliation from the U.S. NPR's Michelle Kellerman has more on Iran's response.
6: The Iranians remain defiant, even though some Iranian leaders have admitted it's likely to inflict a lot more pain on the economy, which is suffering huge losses right now. Even before Bessent's news conference, Iran's new security chief was warning that any country that helps the U.S. with these economic restrictions would be considered an enemy, and he warned that Iran would target their interests. He said that Iran would attack oil tankers trying to leave the Persian Gulf, again saying, quote, that not a single drop of oil will leave the region. So Iran seems to be ready to use this new leverage that it has over the Strait of Hormuz, and it will continue.